We'd like to thank our engineers for this episode, Gene Nemirovsky and Max Lebien at WFMT, and Daniel Bui at Sound on Sound Studios. Thanks to the Chicago Symphony Orchestra's Young Composers Initiative, the Nagani Music Institute at the CSO, and the Civic Orchestra of Chicago. A heartfelt thank you to the Jack Kent Cook Foundation. 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Our production manager is Amanda Roth. 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
1: Up at Lake Winnebago, the far northern shore, lives a huge herd of moose, about 60 or more. And they all go around in a big happy bunch, looking for nice tender moose moss to munch. Up at Lake Winnebago one day they were lunching, just strolling along and enjoying their munching, for the moose moss that day was especially fine. When it happened that Thidwick, the last moose in line, saw a bingle bug sitting. The bug called out,
2: "Hey, it's such a long road, and it's such a hot day. Would you mind if I rode on your horns for a way?"
3: "Of course not,"
1: smiled Thidwick, the big-hearted moose.
3: "I'm happy my antlers can be of some use. There's room there to spare, and I'm happy to share. Be my guest, and I hope that you're comfortable there."
1: So the bingle bug picked out a nice easy seat, and the moose went on looking for moose moss to eat. Well, an hour or so later, the bug heard a squeak, and he heard the small voice of a tree spider speak.
2: "I say,"
1: said the spider,
2: "you've got a fine place. That moose seems quite friendly, has such a nice face. If I got on too, do you think you would mind?"
4: "Hop aboard,"
1: laughed the bug.
4: "And I think that you'll find that the moose won't object. He's the big-hearted kind."
2: "I accept,"
1: said the spider,
2: "with joy and delight."
1: And he started a web on the horn to the right. While the spider was spinning, he heard a gay song, and a fresh little zinazoo bird came along. He stopped and he stared, and he chirped.
5: "Well, well, well! What a smart place to build! What a great place to dwell! I've been living on trees ever since I was born. But here's something new. Why not live on a horn? If there's room there for two, then there's room there for three."
4: "There's plenty of room,"
1: laughed the bug.
4: "And it's free."
1: Thidwick stopped walking. What was all that talking? These guests had caught Thidwick the moose unawares.
3: "Hey,"
1: he called out,
3: "what goes on there upstairs?"
5: "Just building a nest, sir,"
1: the zinazoo said, and began yanking hairs out of poor Thidwick's head, and he plucked out exactly 204.
5: "Don't worry,"
1: he laughed.
5: "You can always grow more."
1: Then he dozed off to sleep in his fine moose hair nest.
3: "This bird,"
1: murmured Thidwick,
3: "is sort of a pest. But I'm a good sport, so I'll just let him rest. For a host, above all, must be nice to his guest. Besides, now it's getting quite late in the day, and surely tomorrow they'll all go away."
1: But alas, the next morning, the sun's early light brought to Thidwick's sad eyes a most unwelcome sight.
5: "Meet my wife,"
1: said the bird.
5: "I was married last night. And perhaps, by the way, I should mention to you that her uncle is coming to live with us, too. You're a very fine host, so I knew you'd be willing."
1: Then the uncle, a woodpecker, started in drilling. All Thidwick's friends shouted,
6: "Get rid of those pests!"
3: "I would, but I can't,"
1: sobbed poor Thidwick.
3: "They're guests."
6: "Guests indeed,"
1: his friends answered, and all of them frowned.
7: "If those are your guests,
8: we don't want you around.
9: You can't stay with us,
8: 'cause you're just not our sort."
1: And they all turned their backs and walked off with a snort. Now the big friendless moose walked alone and forlorn, with four great big woodpecker holes in his horn.
8: "What holes?"
1: whispered Herman, a squirrel who spied him.
8: "What?
9: holes to hide nuts in. Mind if I try them?
7: They're yours,
1: called the woodpecker.
7: Get right inside them. This big-hearted moose runs a public hotel. Bring your nuts, bring your wife, bring your children as well.
1: So the whole squirrel family all jumped on, pell-mell. And the very next thing the poor animal knew, a bobcat and turtle were living there too. Now what was the big-hearted moose going to do? Well, what would you do if it happened to you? You couldn't say scat, because that wouldn't be right. You couldn't shout scram, because that isn't polite. A host has to put up with all kinds of pests, for a host, above all, must be nice to his guests. So you'd try hard to smile, and you'd try to look sweet, and you'd go right on looking for moose moss to eat. But now it was winter, and that wasn't easy, for moose moss gets scarce when the weather gets freezy. The food was soon gone on the cold northern shore of Lake Winnebago. There just was no more. And all Thidwick's friends swam away in a bunch to the south of the lake, where there's moose moss to munch. He watched the herd leaving, and then Thidwick knew he'd starve if he stayed here. He'd have to go too. He stepped in the water. Then, oh, what a fuss.
10: Stop!
1: Screamed his guests.
10: You can't do this to us. These horns are our home. And you've no right to take our home to the far distant side of the lake.
11: Be fair.
1: Thidwick begged with a lump in his throat.
4: We're fair,
1: said the bug.
4: We'll decide this by vote. All those in favor of going, say aye. All those in favor of staying, say nay.
11: Aye,
1: shouted Thidwick. But when he was done,
10: nay,
1: they all yelled. He lost 11-1.
10: We win,
1: screamed the guests.
10: By a very large score.
1: And poor, starving Thidwick climbed back on the shore. Then do you know what those pests did? They asked in some more. They asked in a fox who jumped in from the trees. They asked in some mice, and they asked in some fleas. They asked a big bear in. And then, if you please, came a swarm of 362 bees. Poor Thidwick sank down with a groan to his knees. And then came something that made his heart freeze. Bullets came zinging right past Thidwick's face. Guns were bang-binging all over the place.
11: Get that moose! Get that moose!
1: Thidwick heard a voice call.
11: Fire again and again, and shoot straight one and all. We must get his head for the Harvard Club wall.
1: Thidwick took to his heels with that load on his head. With 500 pounds on his horns, the moose fled. He could have run faster without all those pests. But a host, above all, must be nice to his guests. Up canyon, off cliff, over wild rocky trail, with bullets bang-bouncing around him like hail, up gully, through gulch, and down slippery sluice, with his hard-hearted guests, raced the soft-hearted moose. Then finally they had him. Because of those pests, he had run out of luck. Because of those guests on his horns, he was stuck. He gasped. He felt faint. And the whole world grew fuzzy. Thidwick was finished completely. Or was he? Finished? Not Thidwick. Decidedly not. It's true he was in a most terrible spot. But now he remembered a thing he'd forgot. A wonderful something that happens each year to the horns of all moose and the horns of all deer. Today was the day Thidwick happened to know that old horns come off so that new ones can grow. And he called to the pests on his horns as he threw them.
11: You wanted my horns? Now you're quite welcome to them. Keep them. They're yours. As for me, I shall take myself to the far distant side of the lake.
1: And he swam Winnebago and found his old bunch and arrived just in time for a wonderful lunch at the south of the lake, where there's moose moss to munch. His old horns today are where you knew they would be. His guests are still on them, all stuffed, as they should be.

That song was My Name is James from James and the Giant Peach. Coming up is the International Lullaby Hour. Stick around while your eyes become heavy. Right now, here's a song from Winnie the Pooh.

0: Why, when he was a young warthog.
1: When I was a young warthog.
0: Very nice.
1: Thanks.
0: He found his aroma lacked a certain appeal. He could clear the savannah after every meal.
1: I'm a sensitive soul, though I seem thick-skinned. And it hurt that my friends never stood downwind. And oh, the shame!
2: He was a shame!
1: What a change in my name!
2: Oh, what's in a name?
1: And I got downhearted!
2: How did you feel?
1: Every time that I...
0: Pumba, not in front of the kids.
1: Oh, sorry.
2: A

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1: Are your eyes getting heavy? It's time for the International Lullaby Hour. This is what it sounds like to fall asleep around the world. Here's a lullaby from Canada.

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I'm Sarah, wishing you sweet dreams.

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I'm Sarah, wishing you sweet dreams.

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I'm Sarah, wishing you sweet dreams.

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I'm Sarah, wishing you sweet dreams.

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I'm Sarah, wishing you sweet dreams.

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I'm Sarah, wishing you sweet

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I'm Sarah, wishing you sweet dreams.

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I'm Sarah, wishing you sweet dreams.

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I'm Sarah, wishing you sweet dreams.

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I'm Sarah, wishing you sweet dreams.

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I'm Sarah, wishing you sweet dreams.

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Good morning. Welcome to the International Children's Arts Network. It sounds like the birds are waking up. Can you hear them?

The birds are awake and floating in the sky. You're listening to ICANN, programming for kids just like you. Coming up is a mindful moment, a time to reflect on the day ahead of us. Right now is dawning of the day.

There's an entire day ahead of us. Right now, it's time for a mindful moment. On ICANN, the International Children's Arts Network. Let's get comfortable. Imagine you're sitting in front of a window. Inside, you're warm and dry, but outside, it's raining. Focus on the pitter-patter of those falling drops. Now breathe in. Imagine breathing out a big foggy spot on that window. Let's take three big breaths together. One, two, three. Whatever the day has to offer you, remember if you need a break to calm down, to think about something that's frustrating you or upsetting you, hear the rain and take three big breaths until you feel better. I'm Sarah. Thanks for taking this mindful moment with me.

That was a concerto for flute and harp. This is a sonata for a woodwind instrument called the oboe. To make a sound, an oboist must use their breath to make percussion in the reeds, which produces a sound like this.

That was Oboe Sonata Fitzwilliam by George Frederick Handel. This next piece highlights the piano. A piano has 88 keys. Can you hear which keys are used the most?

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1: This is ICANN's Audio Book Tour. My name is Anika Gupta. I'm one of All Classical Radio's Youth Artist Ambassadors. Today, I'm thrilled to be talking to Mariana Rios Ramirez, who is the author of Abuelita's Gift, A Dia de Muertos story. Let's meet the author.
2: My name is Mariana Rios Ramirez. I am a Mexican children's book author, and I am the author of Abuelita's Gift, A Dia de Muertos story. It is written by me and illustrated by Sara Palacios and published by Nov Books for Young Readers.
1: So where did you get the idea to write this book?
2: Well, actually, in 2016, my family moved from Mexico to the USA because of my husband's job. So my kids were 5 and 2. So when we came here, they were faced with a new language, new traditions, new culture that through the years we have embraced and adapted. But my husband and I also wanted them to keep some of the Mexican traditions in their lives. And so celebrating Dia de Muertos and setting up an ofrenda allowed us to be in touch with American roots while also with our family back home. So I got the idea to write the book to share that with other kids.
1: That's a very smart idea. What has your journey been as a storyteller?
2: Well, my journey as a storyteller is quite recent. I didn't study anything related to writing. I love writing since I was a kid, but I never thought that I would become an author. So that's been like a really nice surprise. I actually became a writer when I also moved to the US because my kids were really little, especially my son was going to go to kindergarten and he didn't speak English. So at the time, picture books were a tool for me, not just to connect with him and have a nice mother-son time reading a book, but it was also a way for me to help him with the English language because he didn't speak it. So by doing that, I fell in love with picture books. And that's when I started being interested on, oh, maybe I can do that. And that's what got me into writing. And yeah, so yeah. It's, I think that moving to US really changed my life in a way that I was not expecting. And yeah, I am happy to be able to be doing this now and to be able to share about my traditions and my language and culture in my stories. And I feel so happy.
1: Yes, being an author, it's so cool.
2: Thank you.
1: So what advice do you have for younger authors who want to share their own stories?
2: Well, I think that to be a good writer, you need to read. So the more you read, the more you get inspired, and also to write what you love. And sometimes even as an author, it's not like all the stories you write are going to become books, but writing also gives you practice and you become better by writing.
1: In the book, Julieta remembers her abuelita by creating an ofrenda. What special things do you include in your ofrenda?
2: In the ofrenda that we put at home, I think that the most special things are the pictures. We have photographs of our grandparents. We have photographs of great grandparents. So it's people that my kids didn't get to know, but now they do because of the stories that my husband and I share with them. When I printed the photos, I wrote their names of my grandparents, for example, in the photos so that they know the names, and also the mementos, as in the story. I like setting something that reminds me of the person next to the photo. For example, in the book, you see Julieta's grandfather used to be a pilot. So there's this plane made of wood. Well, we have that plane because that grandfather is my grandfather. So my abuelito Jose used to be a pilot. So that wooden plane we have in our ofrenda. We have some books for my great grandmother who used to read. So those details that make it very personal make the connection closer. So it's nice to be able to share that with my children every year.
1: Yeah, that's a really special thing to include.
2: Yeah.
1: What do you hope that people will get out of this book or take with them from the book?
2: Well, I hope that they can take two things. The first thing is that the best gifts come from the heart. And the other is that the love with family and the connection to your loved ones never ends. Even if, in this case, your loved ones pass away, you can still keep them alive for you and for future generations if you keep sharing their stories and talking about them. And this Dia de Muertos gives you that opportunity, and it's the perfect moment to do that. And I just hope that the readers will get that message and that they will get curious about their own families.
1: That's a really nice message.
2: Thank you.
1: Do you mind reading part of your book for us?
2: I know, I'd love to.
1: This is ICANN Radio's audiobook tour. We're about to listen to an excerpt of Mariana Rios Ramirez's newest release, Abuelita's Gift, a Dia de Muertos story.
2: Julieta peeked inside the ofrenda boxes. Her eyes twinkled with the sight of La Catrina and Papel Picado. Is Abuelita really coming home? Julieta asked. Yes, Mama replied. Our ancestor souls will visit us on Dia de Muertos. Julieta beamed. She couldn't wait for Abuelita's arrival. Julieta and her siblings helped set up the ofrenda. What are these? Mario asked. Mementos, Julieta answered. To tell stories about our ancestors, so we always remember them. Papa picked up a spool of burgundy thread. Your bisabuela Cuca loved sewing dresses. And this? Mario asked. Abuelito Jose was a pilot, Lola replied. As Julieta listened, she had an idea. She'd find a special gift for Abuelita. One to make her smile and show how much she was missed. Julieta recalled moments with Abuelita. She remembered Abuelita's wrinkled hands lacing delicate flowers into crowns they'd wear, pretending to be princesses. That's it, Julieta squealed. She tried weaving a crown, but as she put away the flowers, Julieta heard chirping out the window. It reminded her of bird watching with Abuelita. That's it, Julieta squealed. She tried folding an origami bird, but Julieta felt lost. With Dia de Muertos around the corner, she was running out of time and ideas. Deep down, Julieta knew that what she and Abuelita loved most was dancing. They'd stomp their feet to the rhythm of jaranas and sway their dresses side to side like ocean waves. Dancing together created a world of their own, one filled with warmth and joy. Julieta's eyes teared up as another memory came to mind. The day she stopped dancing and packed everything away. Without Abuelita, twirling to La Bamba wasn't fun anymore.
1: 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Where can people find this book?
2: Well, they can visit the website of Penguin Random House and search for Abuelita's Gift or El Regalo de Abuelita, the edition in Spanish. There's the list of the stores where they can find them. So I think that it would be a good place to start. You can also check my website. It's www.marianarioramirez.com. And there are activities there. They are free to download and they have to do with the book. So,
1: thank you so much for being here.
2: No, thank you for having me.
1: Thank you so much for listening to the audiobook tour with me, Anika Gupta. 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For more information about the audiobook tour, visit icannradio.org.
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The International Children's Arts Network is community funded, supported by listeners like you, and by a grant from the Joyce N. Furman Memorial Trust, celebrating a lifetime of giving to children, education, and the arts.

And that a scheming sheriff and his posse was a-watching them and gathering around. Robin Hood and Little John running through the forest, jumping fences, dodging trees and trying to get away. Contemplating nothing but a

That was a Capriole suite. A Capriole is a classic form of horseback riding. It's when a horse leaps from the ground and kicks out with its hind legs. This next piece is a Hungarian dance. Can you kick out your legs like a horse?

Butterfly, I see you flutter by across the sky on paper wings. And the trees today, it's like something Bob Ross would paint. And I'm so amazed, I gotta sing. Well, the traffic stinks, but see the pretty blinkers blink.

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5: And now, it's time for Who Smarted. Psst. Hey, Smarty Pants! Today, I'm hanging out with my niece Gia, a.k.a. the Woe Girl.
6: Whoa.
5: And her friend Noah. They said there's something they need to know more about, and let's face it, if there's something you need to know, I'm the place to go.
6: Hey, Uncle Trusty.
5: Hey, guys. Good to see you. So, what is it you want to know more about? Were you wondering how strong kangaroos are, or where yetis might live, or what makes stars twinkle? Oh, is it pizza related? He asked hopefully.
6: No, Uncle Trusty, it's nothing like that.
5: Are you sure? Because those are really interesting questions that I know the answers to.
7: Maybe we can talk about those things another time. Actually, we have some questions about concussions.
5: Concussions?
6: That's right, concussions.
5: Oh, did someone hit their head?
6: No, it's not that. Noah, you tell him.
7: You see, I'm thinking about joining the football team. I've always wanted to play football, and now I'm finally old enough and big enough. But the problem is, I heard that you can get a concussion when you play football, and that doesn't sound very fun.
6: Super unfun.
5: Gotcha. Well, while I shouldn't be the one to tell you whether to play football or not, I can help you find out the answers to your questions. Things like, what is a concussion? How do you get a concussion? What happens if you have one? And do concussions heal?
7: Yep, those were pretty much all my questions.
6: Mine too. Trusty, you're like a mind reader.
5: When you've been in the smarting business as long as I have, it just comes naturally. Anyway, take a seat as we answer those questions and more with another whiff of science and history on...
8: Who Smarted? Who Smarted? Who's smart? Is it you? Is it me? Is it science or history? Listen up, everyone. We make smarting lots of fun on Who's Smarted.
9: Set 21. Set 21. Hike!
5: Okay, Smarty Pants, before we get to the football connection, the first thing we need to figure out is, what exactly is a concussion?
7: Something I'd love to avoid.
6: Yeah, me too.
5: Me three. But it does happen whether you play football or not. Okay, Smarty Pants, see if you can figure out what a concussion is. Is it A, an injury to your brain, B, an injury to your skull, or C, a large bruise on your head? If you said A, an injury to your brain, you're right. More precisely, a concussion is a temporary injury to your brain caused by a blow or impact to your head. True or false? Any hit to your head will cause a concussion.
7: True?
6: False.
5: The answer is false.
6: Whoa. Sorry, I was just happy to be right.
5: Understandable. While a knock to the head can cause a concussion will only occur if the force of the hit is enough to rapidly shake your brain inside your skull, causing temporary damage to brain cells.
7: Oh boy. You know, maybe football isn't for me. Maybe I'll play soccer instead.
5: Smarty Pants, true or false? Football players are the only ones who get concussions. If you said true, the answer is false. While concussions are fairly common in football due to all the contact, you can get a concussion doing any sport activity in which you could fall down and bang your head.
7: Actually, I think the chess team is having tryouts.
6: As long as you don't get too excited and fall off your chair.
7: Checkmate! Whoops! Ow, my head!
5: What I'm trying to say is, while athletes are at a higher risk, anyone can get a concussion, since a concussion is caused by something hitting your head and interfering with the normal function of your brain.
6: Like if Uncle Trusty's big book of pizza fell off the shelf and landed on your head.
5: Exactly.
6: Okay, so now that we know a concussion hurts your brain, does it mean your brain is bleeding or bruised or swollen?
5: Smarty Pants, what do you think? Nope, it doesn't mean any of those things. What it actually means is that your brain has moved inside of your skull in a way that affects how it works.
7: You know, as much as I want to play football, I like the way my brain works now.
5: Like I said, it's your decision. But I will say there's some good news. Football has gotten much safer than it was in its early days. Back in the 1900s, many football players didn't even wear helmets. As you can imagine, a lot of players got hurt pretty badly.
6: Why didn't football players wear helmets back then? Did they not know about concussions?
5: Truthfully, no. Back then, people didn't know much about concussions, and even though a concussion is definitely serious, for a long time, it was viewed as not very serious.
9: Come on, son. Just shake it off and get back in the game.
5: Yeah, in the last few years, medical science has a much better understanding of concussions and their long-term effects. So the days of shaking it off and getting back in the game are definitely over. And today, most people understand that concussions are serious.
7: Say I did play and I did hit my head. Would I know right away if I have a concussion?
5: Unfortunately, that's not always the case. Even though medical professionals know more about concussions now, in some cases, concussions can still go unnoticed.
6: So how do you know if you have one?
5: Well, after a concussion, your brain can't send or receive messages the way it normally would. So others around you might be better at realizing something was different about you. They could also ask you basic questions and see how fast and well you can answer them. Or they can give you a full neurological exam.
7: What should a person with a concussion do?
5: Great question. Smarty Pants, what do you think? If someone has a concussion, should they A, continue all their activities as if nothing happened, B, rest, or C, play video games? I hope you said B, rest. Rest will help you heal from a concussion.
6: If you have a concussion, does that mean you were unconscious?
5: Another good question. What do you think, Smarty Pants? Yes or no? Having a concussion means you were unconscious. The answer is no. While many people equate having a concussion with being knocked unconscious, that is not true.
7: That's right. I've heard football players can sustain a concussion during the game and still be awake the whole time.
5: Exactly. Which is why coaches, parents, and players need to be informed about the dangers of concussions in all sports. Since most coaches now understand that concussions are serious, they do their best to keep players safe. So I don't think you should let worries about concussions stop you from playing. Doctors also have a better understanding of concussions, so experts recommend that if you have a concussion, you should see a healthcare professional who is experienced in evaluating concussions. In fact, you should probably see a healthcare professional even before you start seriously playing, just to make sure you're in good health.
7: I'm supposed to have a checkup soon. I can ask my doctor about that when I go.
6: I'd say before you start playing, you should know some of the symptoms, just in case. Uncle Trusty, what are some of the symptoms or signs of having a concussion?
5: Well, a concussion can have physical symptoms and also affect your thinking and remembering, emotions, and sleep. Let's start with the physical symptoms. Smarty Pants, do you think a concussion would cause A, a headache, B, a fever, or C, a sore throat? If you said A, a headache, good job.
6: That makes sense, since a concussion affects your brain.
5: You may also feel pressure inside your head if you have a concussion. Other physical symptoms include nausea and or vomiting, balance problems, trouble with vision like blurred vision, dizziness, sensitivity to light and noise, loss of consciousness, feeling very tired, neck pain, numbness and tingling, ringing in the ears, and just not feeling right.
7: Wow, that's a lot.
5: And those are just the physical symptoms. Cognitive symptoms affect the way you think and remember. These include confusion, having a hard time concentrating or thinking clearly, loss of memory, or just feeling slowed down.
7: Oof, that doesn't sound very fun either.
6: Nope, that sounds like the opposite of fun. I'd say dealing with a concussion sounds pretty stressful.
5: It can be, especially since concussions can also include emotional symptoms like irritability, sadness, nervousness, anxiety, and just feeling more emotional.
6: That sounds like me when I haven't had enough sleep.
5: Speaking of, concussions can also affect your sleep. You may feel more tired during the day, sleep more than usual at night, or have a hard time falling asleep, which results in you sleeping less than usual.
7: Yikes. With all those symptoms, it sounds like it would be really hard to go back playing football or any sport after a concussion.
5: It wouldn't just be really hard. It would be really unsafe. That's why there is a return to play progression, also known as a concussion protocol. Smarty Pants, what do you think all that means? Is it A, resuming all your usual activities as soon as you feel okay? B, following specific steps to monitor your health and slowly reintroduce activities when it's safe to do so? Or C, quitting all of your activities? I'll tell you right after this quick break and a word from our sponsors. Now back to who smarted. Okay, smarty pants. The answer, of course, is B. Following steps to slowly reintroduce activities, including sports, when it is safe to do so. Say you get a concussion playing football or any activity. Before you even think about going back to playing sports, the baseline step of the return to play progression is taking a rest from physical activities and activities that require thinking and not having any concussion symptoms for at least 24 hours.
6: Gotcha. So a day without moving or thinking. I could do that.
5: Oh, and the younger the athlete, the more rest they'll need.
7: What happens after resting and not having any concussion symptoms for at least 24 hours?
6: I'm sure you don't just jump right back onto the field and start playing again, right?
5: Right. Next is a five-step protocol to ease you back onto the field, basketball court, ice rink, or wherever you play your favorite sport. And it begins with step one, light aerobic exercise.
7: That's not like those exercise videos my aunt does.
5: No, light aerobic exercise is exercise with the goal of increasing your heart rate. Things like an exercise bike, walking, or light jog. And the exercise should last about 5 to 10 minutes. At this stage, you shouldn't be lifting weights, jumping, or sprinting.
7: As long as there's no exercise videos, I'm in. What's next?
5: Step 2 is called moderate exercise. Smarty pants, what do you think moderate means? Is it A, a little, B, a medium amount, or C, a lot? If you said B, a medium amount, you're right. The goal of moderate exercise is limited body and head movement. It includes jogging at half speed, short runs, moderate intensity stationary biking, and moderate intensity weightlifting.
6: So basically increasing the intensity a bit and adding some things back into your routine.
5: Exactly. And then next comes step 3, non-contact exercise.
7: That means exercise without being touched or hit, right?
5: Exactly. The goal is to get even more intense than step 2, but no contact. Activities can include running, high-intensity stationary biking, and your regular weightlifting routine.
6: As long as you don't drop a weight on your head.
5: Yeah, I don't think you ever want to do that. In step 3, you can also resume non-contact drills specific to your sport, while including activities that help with your thinking and remembering.
7: That's great, but when do you get back to playing?
5: Well, step 4 is practice. This means you can go back to your regular practice without restrictions on contact. And finally, step 5 is play, where you go back to competing. Now, I know it sounds like a lot, but going slowly like this helps keep you safe.
6: Makes sense to me, but now I'm curious. How long does it take to completely recover from a concussion?
5: Great question. Smarty Pants, what do you think? Does it take 2 to 3 weeks, 2 to 3 months, or 2 to 3 years? If you said 2 to 3 weeks, great job. While everyone heals at their own pace, this is the typical amount of time it takes to get well.
7: Are there things I can do to make sure I don't get a concussion?
5: Well, for starters, when you play football, you should always wear your helmet. In fact, football helmets have been redesigned with preventing concussions in mind. Your coach will also set limits on tackling.
6: And football isn't the only sport implementing rules to protect players from concussions. I play soccer, and there are limits on how many times I can head the ball in practice. And my friend on the cheerleading squad told me she has to have spotters when she does stunts.
5: But it always comes down to you. If you hurt your head during a game, you need to make it known and your coach should take you out of play right away. Whatever you do, do not hide a head injury. Be honest about what happened. Exit the game and tell an adult, like a coach, a parent, or a teacher, right away. And even if you're not playing a sport, you can prevent a concussion by wearing a helmet for biking, skiing, skateboarding, riding a scooter, rollerblading, snowboarding, or horseback riding. And of course, anytime you ride in a car, you should use your seatbelt.
7: I can and will do all of that.
6: So, are you still thinking about playing football?
7: You know, now that I know more about concussions and how to stay safe, I think I want to try out for the team. Thanks, Trusty.
5: Anytime. Now, who wants to help me tackle a pizza pie?
6: Me!
7: Me!
9: Nom nom nom nom nom.
5: A special shout out to my smarty friend Hank from Downers Grove, Illinois, and his mom Tara. 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This episode, Concussions, was written by Sarah Sweetick and voiced by Gia Davis, Mike Praviti, Adam Tex Davis, and Jerry Kolber. 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Our associate producer is Max Kamaski. The theme song is by Brian, I Need Your Skull Suarez, with lyrics written and performed by Adam Tex Davis. Who Smarted was created and produced by Adam Tex Davis and Jerry Kolber. This has been an Atomic Audio production.

That was Uptown Funk, and this is the International Dance Hour. We'll have music from South Africa, Brazil, Cuba, and Italy. But first, here's a song from Cuba.

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0: Hey there, folks, and welcome back to What If World, the show where your questions and ideas inspire off-the-cuff stories. I'm Mr. Eric, your host, and today we're starting off with a question from a listener named Clara.
1: Hi, my name is Clara, and my favorite thing is to learn about, like, animals in the ocean and stuff like, and just animals in general. And my What If World question is, what if trumpet fish could play the trumpet? Okay, thank you. Bye.
0: Thank you for your question. We are big animal lovers over here too, ocean and otherwise. Then this is a perfect time for one of your favorite animals, me, JF Cat, to give a friend favorite meow out. What are these? Oh, don't worry, Mr. Eric, it's from the future. Abacus, didn't you do one of these last week? Well, yes, but now I'm doing it with JF Cat, a different friend, and a different favorite. Okay, our favorite What If World episode is episode 61, What If Abacus and JF Cat Drank a Potion at the Same Time and Switched Minds? We learned to understand each other perfectly that day, and have never had another misunderstanding.
2: That's not entirely true.
0: I don't understand you! Well, thank you for sharing your friend favorite. Whatever that is. There's no time to explain! You've gotta recap the last episode! That's right, JF Cat, thanks for the reminder. If you haven't listened to last week's episode, What If Anyone on the Sidewalk Turned to Pie? That was the first part of the story, but we're gonna give you a quick recap right now. Last time, we met a kid known as Zorilla Gorilla, Zori to her friends. She'd recently moved to Niwot City with her parents, Zebra Fitzgerald, and the Great Catsby. Neither of Zori's parents had wings, like her, so Niwot City was safer for them than their old home in the clouds. Only Zori was having trouble making new friends here, and she was angry with her parents for moving to the city. Zorilla, who was old enough to go out on her own, accidentally said to her parents that she was going to the Plark, even though she didn't know where that was, or if it even existed. Luckily, the air tram she got on was headed straight to the Plark due to something called a pie-demic. She saw many mysterious pies on the sidewalk along the way, but the tram driver wouldn't tell her anything about the Plark or the pie-demic. That's when she met Hungry Bungry, a colorful junkadile who was almost the same age as Zori, despite being more than twice her size. Hungry Bungry was staying in Niwot City with a foster family, but they were nowhere to be seen. He and Zori reached the Plark, a giant floating sphere of water dotted with islands of grass and playground apparatus both above and below. Hungry Bungry revealed that he'd been carrying around his foster family all day because the three of them had been turned into pie! Can he and new friend Zori solve the mystery of who's transforming people into pie and why? Let's find out together as we answer Clara's question, what if trumpetfish could play the trumpet? Hey folks, hang tight through this quick ad break, then we'll be right back to the show. Hungry Bungry and Zorilla Gorilla were standing on the grassy shore of a little air tram island in the middle of the Plark, which was apparently some kind of floating lake park. Hungry was carrying around his foster family inside his drawstring duffel bag, which he wore slung across his back. The three people had been transformed into sturdy little pies with aluminum tins and nearly impenetrable crusts. Hungry looked at his new friend Zorilla in awe, not just because she was slightly older than the almost 12-and-a-half-year-old junkadile, but also because she'd been brave enough to talk to him, an almost 12-and-a-half-foot junkadile, when everyone else he'd met had either ignored him or run away screaming. They both wanted to solve the mystery of why people were turning into pies, but Hungry Bungry had been living alone atop Mount Whateverest for a long time, and he worried he might not be as smart as this flying gorilla, who knew all kinds of safety rules and even how to ride that weird flying bus all by herself. He just got on and yammered at the mini mammoth driver until they gestured with their trunk for him to go away.
3: So we're gonna be detectives for the day, huh?
0: Said Hungry Bungry.
3: I guess we gotta start by getting some gum for our shoes.
2: Fortunately, I've collected much of it in my travels.
0: Right. We'll be gum shoes in no time, said Zori. As if Hungry Bungry had made a joke, the Junkadile froze, a wad of sticky gum in one of his four reptilian hands.
2: Right, because gumshoe is just some kind of nickname that I'm very familiar with.
0: He kept his clawed hand closed so she wouldn't see the gum. Surely he could solve a mystery with only three hands. Zorilla paused, quirking her head to the side. People did that all the time around him, and then they'd usually make an excuse and leave. He winced, squeezing the gum in his hand harder. But she just said, "Did you see what happened when your foster family turned into pie?"
2: "Oh, yes. There's rivers all over this city, you know. And one that runs right by their building."
0: You must have taken the streamline," said Zori in a knowing way that made Hungry gulp.
2: Yeah, it was the streamline. I figured maybe you didn't know about it since you're new to the city.
0: That's what maps are for, Hungry, she said with a smile. Why hadn't he thought of finding a map?
2: Anyway, I was feeling a little nervous to meet them, so I came a few dozen hours early just to sit in the water with only my eyes showing.
0: That's very crocodilian of you.
2: Oh yes, it helps me acclimate to new places. But people kept coming and writing me tickets for some show called Loitering. I've got like six of them if you want to go see it later.
0: I don't think loitering is a show.
2: Then why were the tickets so expensive?
0: Can we get to the part where the people turned into pie?
2: Right. Well, the head of the family was getting carried around by the medium-sized one.
0: Huh?
2: Then the medium-sized one stepped on the sidewalk and turned into pie! The leader just sat there on top of the pie and drooled on it, which was very disturbing, so I stayed in the water.
0: This family sounds very odd.
2: After a minute, that one kinda rolled off the pie and turned into another pie when it touched the sidewalk. Then the third one came out, maybe their pet or child, I don't know. But they were looking all around on the stoop steps until they stepped on the pies, slipped onto the sidewalk,
0: and became a pie too.
2: That's when I started to suspect the sidewalk was suspicious.
0: And I think it's all sidewalks in the city.
2: Well, I wasn't gonna be outwitted by a sidewalk again. So I used my tail to nudge the pies closer to the water without touching the cement. Then I scooped up my pie family and climbed in a tree. That's when a flying bus came by with a rude little mammoth.
0: Yeah, and the mammoth made an announcement about a pie-demic, but none of the flying or swimming creatures reacted.
2: Maybe they couldn't hear because they put their ears on the sidewalk and they all have pie ears,
0: said Hungry Bungry, his eyes widening. Or maybe they know what a pie-demic is and there's nothing to worry about? That's when a trumpet sounded upon the watery surface of the Plark.
4: Hear ye, pie-demic disaster strikes the city,
0: called a trumpet fish from about 100 yards away before diving beneath the water, trumpet and all.
3: Follow that fish!
0: Hungry Bungry shouted, leaving his duffel bag on the grassy shore so his pie family wouldn't get wet, and splashing into the lake part of the Plark. The young Junkadile was eager to show off his fast swimming and help solve the case, but then he stopped, looking back at Zorilla. She had powerful arms and feathery wings, which should do fine in the water, but he wasn't sure if the gorilla could swim. There was Zori, hovering in front of a tall screen at the water's edge, quickly scrolling and swiping through a series of bright, noisy menus. We had a vapor park in the cloud where I'm from, with an accessibility kiosk like this one.
2: Oh!
0: Remember how some of the fish in the air tram were in water bubbles? Hungry hadn't understood half the words Zori said, but then she pressed a button on the screen, and a shimmering bubble of air appeared over her head.
3: Wow,
0: said Hungry. Want one? Asked Zori, her fingers hovering over the screen.
2: No, thanks. I can hold my breath for a
0: But Zori started flying across the surface of the water, and it was all Hungry could do to keep up. She reached the spot where they'd last seen the trumpet-playing trumpet fish and fearlessly dove into the water. The Junkadile followed, and they swam by children playing on water apparatus, creatures lounging on giant seashells, and aquatic tourists taking pictures of various plants and art installations. They were closing on the trumpetfish, but had to slow down as they reached a sort of hub near the center of the plark. There was a whole band of trumpetfish tuning their instruments, which were still somehow playable underwater. Many creatures were passing by, colorful fish and sea slugs, crustaceans and aquatic mammals, swimming lizards and snakes, and flying creatures with air bubbles of various sizes. Most of them were ignoring the trumpetfish as they went about their business, but even with only one creature in ten stopping, a crowd quickly formed. The underwater trumpet sounded again.
4: The world is ending again. It's definitely Carthunkle,
0: said the trumpet player, his voice so loud it was sending shivers through the water. Another fish called out.
5: I heard President Pixicato has gone mad with power and is demanding everyone bake her a pie or get turned into one.
0: But she's so small. What'll she even do with all that pie? Said Zori, and Hungry was impressed by how she was able to speak up in front of all these creatures. Another fish in this all-trumpet band started playing.
6: I think they're all pieing saucers that have abducted our missing people to get their data. Like what TV shows they watch in order to sell them stuff.
7: That's just devious,
0: a nearby crab agreed.
7: Like mind-reading, and also mind-control, all rolled into one,
0: intoned a snail slowly. And here was another fish, somehow louder than all the rest.
8: If only it were that simple. I have proof that everyone got turned into pie. By the dolphins.
5: No!
7: It sounds like the work of that Ray mad scientist,
0: clicked a clam.
7: Roller skate. This is just the kind of thing they'd do.
8: Of course it is,
0: trumpeted the loudest fish again.
8: That's what the dolphins wish you to think. But they really did it to all the land mammals because of pollution.
0: That's mildly plausible, said Zori. And Hungry Bungry, being a junkadile, felt he was an expert on pollution.
9: Because if people were pies, they couldn't do as much damage to the environment.
8: Plus, dolphins love pie.
0: Everyone loves pie.
7: Everyone except roller skate, they prefer cake.
5: A mad scientist indeed.
10: It all fits.
0: All the trumpetfish started agreeing, and the creature people in the crowd started nodding along too. What? No. All of that was gibberish. You said you had proof.
8: I do. Water proof.
0: Huh?
8: Waterproof pies.
0: And the big trumpet fish pulled out one of the people pies, which is a person turned into a pie via magic. I don't want you getting the wrong idea.
8: The pies must be waterproof so that the dolphins can enjoy them at their leisure.
0: Hey, you shouldn't have taken that pie in the water. What if it hurts the pie person?
5: Don't worry, they've been abducted, remember?
0: Eesh. Okay, Bungry, the trumpeters are really loud, but I think they're kind of...
9: Always completely sure of themselves despite lacking any objective sense of reality?
0: You took the words right out of my mouth.
9: Oh, sorry. How do I put the words back in? Is there some kind of magic word sling?
8: Magic, you say? The Junkadile knows magic?
5: Pies, if the Junkadile turned you into pie, clap zero times.
7: Wow, so it's all Hungry Bungry's fault.
8: That's what I thought the whole time. But I still think he's in league with the dolphins.
7: And roller skate.
5: Of course, roller skate only pretended not to like pie all these years because the devious Hungry Bungry told them to say that to trick all of us.
9: Hey, I just heard of this roller skate 2 minutes ago, and now we're a supervillain team?
8: So you confess.
10: Wow,
0: said a nearby lizard.
11: I only just got here, but I think the Junkadile did it.
9: We've got to get out of here.
0: And they did, swimming through the plark, which was, as you remember, a sphere of water floating in the sky. So pretty easy to get out of.
11: But where do we go now?
0: They were standing on an outcropping of rock by a big old decorative anchor with some birds perched atop it, overlooking the giant waterfall that led down to the rest of Niwot City. Fortunately, with all the noise and foam, the creatures here hadn't heard the trumpet fish.
9: Oh, I'm sorry, Zizi. I've led you on a wild goose chase.
8: Honk! How dare you?
9: And now I've offended a goose.
11: It's okay, Hungry. We're in this together.
9: Admit it, I'm dead weight.
8: Dead weight? How dare you?
9: Oh, and now I've offended that haunted anchor.
0: Hungry was disappointed. As a crocodilian, he felt like he should have been more help underwater, but it seemed like things had gone from bad to worse.
9: They were all saying so many things, and now I don't know what to believe.
11: We'll figure this out, said Zori, only she didn't look very confident.
9: But we're running out of time, and we've got no leads. And now a bunch of the pies are going in the water, and frogs are floating on them.
11: Wait, frogs? Really?
9: Couldn't you smell them?
11: No. Hungry, I think you may have found a clue.
9: You mean it?
11: Let's go find your pie family and talk to one of these frogs.
9: But I'll need a disguise.
0: And the Junkadile pulled out a little red scarf from his belt pouch of emergency trash, tying it around his neck to become
9: that singing crocodile from the movies. Just don't ask me to sing.
0: Okay. They swam back up to Plark Place Station, and Hungry's disguise worked surprisingly well.
9: Hey, Lyle, can I get your autograph? Sure thing, Clem. Thanks. You're my idol. Just remember to listen to the experts and what your own senses tell you. Not just the loudest fish in the ocean. Clams have only three senses: touch, chemoreception, and light sensitivity.
0: Then how are we having this conversation?
9: I don't know.
0: While they were talking with the impossible clam, Hungry had noticed more and more frogs floating on top of pies in the Plark as if they were lily pads.
9: Hi, listen. Have you chemically detected more frogs than usual in the Plark? We call it our sense of smaste.
11: Then have you smasted any unusual frog activity? Zori asked.
9: The past tense of smaced is smoosed. Have you smoosed any unusual frog activity? Definitely. These frogs don't smaced like any amphibians I've ever smoosed. They're probably not even from this planet.
11: Hey, remember, trust the experts. No more unfounded theories, right?
9: But I'm a herpetologist. I study amphibians and reptiles. Plus, I've smoosted creatures from...
0: Did you say smoosted?
9: I can say it, you can't.
0: Carry on.
9: Creatures from all over what if world, but I've never smoosed anything like those frogs.
11: If you're a scientist, why were you going along with all the ridiculous things those trumpet fish were trumpeting?
9: It's nice to feel included.
0: Finally, Hungry felt like they'd discovered something. But alien frogs? It only raised more questions.
11: Hungry, said Zori, tugging on his red scarf. Do you think they all want autographs too?
0: Zori pointed out to an entire colony of pie-riding frogs floating toward them on the surface of the spherical lake.
9: Huh? Could you repeat that?
0: One of the frogs came forward, sitting on a cross-hatched apple pie, wearing a little golden crown. It croaked a bit more insistently.
8: Kribbit. Kribbit.
9: And what scent did you release on the...
0: Zori was entirely confused, but then Hungry Bungry started having an entire croaky, clicky, stinky, growly conversation with the noble frog.
9: Whew, wow. They understand an ancient swamp dialect that herpetologists would be very interested to find out about.
11: And why are they here turning us into pies?
9: If I understand correctly, this is just an alien invasion.
0: Oh, great.
9: I know. I was finally helpful.
11: This isn't something I thought I'd say today, but...
9: The clam was right.
11: The clam was right.
0: To be continued! Yes, our adventures in Nuwhat City will have us continue to meet new characters, see new places, and maybe run into some old friends while we continue to answer your what-if questions. Why do you think these frogs showed up? And what do you think about all those trumpet fish trumpeting their loud theories? Can you think of a time when someone was just very loudly wrong and somehow ended up getting their way? Do you think you could be like Zori in those moments and make your voice heard too? This is actually kind of a fun improv game to practice with your grown-ups. Let them loudly debate something that is entirely false, like how old jelly comes from Jelly Mountain, and then you correct them by teaching them what you know. And who knows, maybe it'll inspire your next what-if question. When it does, get your grown-ups' permission to email hello@whatifworldpodcast.com, or you can leave a rating and review wherever you listen and include your what-if question there. I'd like to thank Karen O'Keefe, my co-creator, my producer, Miss Lynn, Craig Martinson for our theme song, and all you kids at home who have ever tried to learn one thing and ended up having even more questions. What an exciting place for any gumshoe or scientist to find themselves in. So until we meet again, keep wondering. What If World is completely produced through human creativity and intelligence and no AI. We expressly prohibit its use for training generative AI or the development of machine learning language models.

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You can plan your next adventure at aquarium.org.

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0: 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I'm Emma Clark, and forget having human best friends, I'd rather have an alien best friend. I'll be reading this poem called Frank the Friendly Alien by Ken Nesbitt. You can find more poems like this on poetryforkids.com. That's poetry, the number four, kids.com. I'm Frank, the friendly alien from deepest outer space. My face is fairly friendly. It's such a friendly face. My teeth are sharp and pointed. My eyes are big and red. I have such friendly features upon my friendly head. My horns are green and shiny. I have exactly three. My nose is long and crooked, the way a nose should be. My ears are huge and scaly. My tongue is brown and blue. The people from my planet all look friendly like I do. My claws are shaped like daggers. My hands are huge and hairy. I'd love to stay and tell you more, but you look much too scary.
1: That was poetry time with my friend Emma. I hope aliens aren't afraid of us. Here's my friend Killian to tell us about his alien adventure. But don't worry, this is all just pretend.
2: If I could go on any adventure, it would be an alien adventure. It's 9:30 p.m. I'm taking Helga for a walk. I keep seeing weird things glitching out. And crazy things happen. The clouds are just disappearing. And the sky just turns gray. All of a sudden, the sky turns red. Weird alien just flickering everywhere. It's hard to explain. I am Killian and I am 8 years old. This is ICAN on HD2.

0: Bella notte.
1: That's Italian for beautiful night. Let's take a trip to the islands of Hawaii. This is a song called How Far I'll Go from Moana.

trust in me from the Jungle Book. Could you imagine if you lived in a world without a sun? It would be very dark. Could you imagine what that would sound like? This music is called Iceman Stole the Sun.

That was a piece of music called Iceman Stole the Sun. Coming up is ICANN's Classical Naptime, restful classical music that you can sleep to. Right now is a piece of music from Encanto called Waiting on a Miracle, which is a type of ballad. A ballad is a song or poem that tells a story through the lyrics. What's the story Mirabelle's trying to tell in this ballad, Waiting on a Miracle?

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5: Today on Maestro Classics is A Soldier's Tale by Russian composer Igor Stravinsky. Let's get into the mood with this March of the Tin Soldiers. Ten hut!

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1: This is a story about a soldier on leave from the army who trades his old violin for a magic book that can tell the future and make him rich. But this is not just a story about trading an old violin. This is really a story about temptation. Joseph, when he trades his old violin, does not know that the man with the butterfly net is really the devil, but he soon learns that appearances can be deceiving, and giving in to temptation can be very, very dangerous.

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Miles he's come, but miles to go. Progress seems so very slow. Joseph stops at the banks of a stream, sits down, and opens his large duffel bag. Oh, what a mess. But digging around, he finds his lucky medal of St. Joseph, his patron saint, and then the photograph of his girl. She gave it to him the day he went off to war. And now he takes out his old violin and begins to play.

0: Now Joseph is not alone. A little old man with a butterfly net suddenly appears. He has been listening to the violin music and offers Joseph a trade.
1: Young man, that fiddle of yours sounds so fine. Would you trade it for this book of mine?
0: Joseph is suspicious. He inspects the book. Why? It's filled with information about stocks and bonds. Let me see. Royal Crown Armor is at 63. But wait. This says today's date is the 2nd. That's not for 5 days yet. Not as I reckoned. So, this book tells the future. I can invest my money and be rich, rich. And for my fiddle, why, it's a steal. Here's my violin. Let's shake on it. It's a deal. But when the old man tries to play the violin, it makes no sound at all. So he speaks to Joseph and makes him an offer.
1: Come to my house. Spend 2 or 3 days. You can teach me to play, and I'll teach you the ways to use your new book. Fine food and fine wines. Do come. Take a look.
0: Joseph is won over. He climbs into the old man's coach, and before he realizes it, they're in midair, flying through the clouds, speeding across the golden blue sky. Fast and faster they ride until time stands still. And Joseph finds himself at the top of a hill overlooking his village. He walks down into his village. He dances along the streets. People stop and stare at him. They run to their homes. They lock their shutters and slam their doors shut. Oh, my uniform must look a terrible sight to have given them all such a fright. Ah, there's my old friend Arthur. Hello there. He doesn't seem to hear me. Oh, well, he's busy working in his garden. Ah, there's my house. I'll go and surprise Mother. From the window, his mother sees Joseph standing at the garden gate. But suddenly, she screams a silent scream and pulls the curtains closed. She thinks she's seen a ghost. He turns to look over the garden fence. There's my fiancée, but with a baby in her arms, and married to my best friend, Ben. Oh, has there been some great trick that's been played upon me then? Not 3 days. 3 years I've been away. The devil's fool have I been dumb enough to play. I should have been the good soldier, on my guard against the likes of him, Lucifer, Satan, Mephisto. How foolish I have been. I've even given up my violin. It's true. Now what on earth am I going to do?

0: The devil, now dressed as a prosperous merchant, approaches the saddened soldier. Joseph recognizes him and rushes violently towards him, raising his fists.
1: That's not wise. Do behave. Have you forgotten what I told you about the book? Where is it?
0: In my duffel bag.
1: Well then, that's all you'll need. You're a soldier, aren't you? So, act like one then. Attention! That's fine. Platoon, fall in. Stand easy. Remove your jacket and cap. I'll get you another. Don't fall out. We're not finished yet. Attention! Now, take out that book. Be careful. It's worth a fortune. Tuck it under your arm. That book there is yours. This fiddle is mine. Money for music. You'll learn in good time.
0: Joseph opens the book. The words flow like honey. Riches indeed, and lots of money. Joseph uses the book to go into business, traveling and selling goods at cheap pre-war prices. Ladies and gentlemen, silks and soft satins, gold, silver and brass, your heart's desires, you need only ask. The book proves true to the devil's predictions, and Joseph becomes an extremely wealthy man. Yet he remains unhappy. Wealth has not filled the empty place in his heart left by the loss of his girl, his mother, and his old violin. Angrily, Joseph hurls the book onto the dusty road. Now the devil, disguised as an old woman, comes forth, picks up the book, dusts it off, and holds it out to Joseph.
2: You might find this useful. Would you care to trade? Here in my bag, I've quite a nice spade. Not interested? Well, how about this pin? This medal? This photo? This violin?
0: Joseph snatches the violin from the devil and tries to play. But the violin is silent. He has lost the power to make music. In despair, Joseph throws the violin to the ground, tears the book to shreds, then utters a heartfelt moan. The book is gone forever. But the devil retrieves the violin, and playing triumphantly, he dances away into the distance, leaving the soldier standing all alone.

0: Down another dusty road, our soldier tramps without his load, trudging onward all the day. Where he's heading, who can say? Any future he can find must leave memories behind. Some days later, our soldier arrives at a village where the town crier is addressing the population. The king thus proclaims it, 'tis he who has said that the princess is ill and just lies in bed. Whosoever can cure her, him she shall wed. Joseph sets off for the palace. He knocks at the door. Says the guard,
1: "No more quacks. I've seen fakers galore. There've been dozens of doctors. She won't see one more."
2: "But I'm from the army, from the medical corps."
1: "Oh, it's all right then. Perhaps you have the cure."
2: "Take me to your king. I'll cure his daughter for sure."

But who is this at the princess's door? Another physician? Well dressed, tuxedo clad, black tie. A rival for the princess's hand? Wait, I know this fellow now. It was his book that caused me such grief. His influence has robbed me as a thief would take from me my life. But I will cure the princess, then make her my wife. Come, sir, do you play cards? You may set the bet. And as you win, the poorer I might get. I know that as I lose all the money I have made through that diabolical book of his, I shall win back my soul. As the devil, he must win at cards, so he won't refuse to play. Ah, sir, I see you win once more. On you, I cannot seem to score. My money's almost gone, but I'd like to bet again. Perhaps you might wager that old violin? Now the devil grows bored with winning, and Joseph realizes this. And so, when he deals the cards, he outsmarts the weary devil. Ace, king, queen, jack, and ten! You've lost, and the violin is mine again. Now that I have forsaken all my wealth, my violin will play the princess back to health. Joseph plays his fiddle as he's never played before, with the healing power of music that lies beneath the score.

The princess cannot resist the magic of Joseph's violin. She rises from her bed and, moving to the rhythms, is cured of her lethargic illness. And now Joseph turns to the devil and begins to play. Entranced by the music, the devil dances and dances till he can dance no more, then swirls and falls, exhausted, on the palace floor.

But the devil, if down, cannot be counted out. His fist raised up at Joseph, he begins to shout. In this kingdom you may well be free. But if you depart, then you'll belong to me. For should you leave this realm one day, you will be mine forever. That's the price you'll pay. Time passes. Joseph and the princess live in perfect harmony. But Joseph has not forgotten his past. My mother did not even recognize me then. She thought I was a ghost. But surely this time she would. If beyond the kingdom we could go, would the devil ever really know? Then let us go discreetly, whispered the princess. This will bring us joy completely.

And so Joseph and his princess bride walk towards the castle garden gate. They stop just before leaving the grounds, turning their heads to glance at the drawbridge, the gleaming turrets, and the glistening windows of their chambers.

But as his footsteps grate upon the gravel, Joseph hears the old familiar music, which draws him like a magnet away from his beloved bride.

It is, you can surely solve the riddle, the devil playing Joseph's fiddle. Now he's trapped. A veil of musical strings hides Joseph's mind and heart from precious things. His princess's voice he can no longer hear. Her gentle touch and warmth replaced by frozen fear. Her face, her hair, her laugh, her smile, now to him forever lost. Joseph's last temptation bought at too great a cost. She calls his name, grasps vainly at his sleeve. As cold as granite, a statue of a soldier on his leave.

Stravinsky was brilliant and talented, charismatic and sophisticated. On the one hand, he would tell you that he had a miserable childhood. His parents ignored him, and it was only his nanny and the servants, and sometimes his relatives, that cared for him. On the other hand, he was enormously fortunate. His father was a very famous bass with the Imperial Russian Opera. Stravinsky grew up in St. Petersburg, listening to his father learn operatic role after operatic role right in their apartment. And perhaps even more importantly, his father acquired a free pass that allowed young Stravinsky to attend all the rehearsals at the opera house any time he wanted. And Stravinsky went all the time. Stravinsky's famous father did not think his son was very talented musically. He believed that criminal law would be a far more suitable profession for his son. However, Stravinsky always hated school. He claimed that in his 4 years at the university, he attended only 50 classes. That's about one a month. But being at the university was not a waste of time for Stravinsky. There, Stravinsky and the son of Rimsky-Korsakov, then the most famous composer in Russia, became friends. Soon, Stravinsky began to spend time at the Rimsky-Korsakov's home. The great composer encouraged the teenager. But because Rimsky-Korsakov and Stravinsky's father were both colleagues and friends, and he knew that Stravinsky's father wanted his son to study law, Rimsky-Korsakov only agreed to give young Stravinsky formal lessons when he was 18, after the death of Stravinsky's father. St. Petersburg was an exciting place to be during the first decade of the 20th century. The city was alive with musical soirees where modern music was performed, and young people were creating journals discussing modern literature and the new styles of painting. Stravinsky was in the middle of it all. Then, in 1909, at the age of 27, something extraordinary happened. The greatest impresario of the time, Sergei Diaghilev, was visiting from Paris, and he heard some of Stravinsky's music. The following year, he commissioned Stravinsky to compose a full-length ballet score for the Russian Ballet Festival that Diaghilev was producing in Paris. The collaboration was so successful that within 4 years, Stravinsky had composed music for three great ballets, Firebird, Petrushka, and The Rite of Spring. The most famous story about Stravinsky, and perhaps in all of 20th century music, occurred in 1913 at the premiere of his ballet, The Rite of Spring. On the first night, the audience came expecting ballet and beautiful music, but when the curtain went up, there were a group of knock-kneed maidens with long braids jumping up and down to music that sounded, to many people, like it was filled with wrong notes. Half the Paris audience thought it was exciting and innovative, but the other half thought it was horrible, and a riot actually broke out in the theater. There were catcalls and arguments. Ladies whacked men with their fans, and cards were exchanged for duels. By the end of the performance, there was such chaos in the theater that the music could no longer be heard. The furious Stravinsky retreated to backstage, only to find the choreographer standing on a chair counting loudly for the dancers,

because even they could no longer hear the music. More than that was happening in Europe, however. The First World War was about to begin, and Stravinsky decided that the safest place to be was not Russia and not France, but Switzerland. It is there that he composed The Soldier's Tale, or L'Histoire du Soldat, as it is known in the original French. Together with the Swiss writer Rémus, they created their new version of the Faustian myth, that age-old story of a man who sells his soul to the devil. When Stravinsky left Russia for Paris, the old aristocratic social order was still in place. The Tsar, the great aristocratic wealth, the cosmopolitan society, and the peasantry that supported it would be swept away by the Bolshevik Revolution of 1917. Stravinsky would never return to Russia to live, but the Russia that he had known would be gone forever by the end of World War I. After the war, Stravinsky returned to Paris and began composing in a neoclassical style. At that time, many artists were returning to the old order, hoping to bring reason and order back into the world after the terrible upheavals of the world's most horrific war to date. Stravinsky became a French citizen in 1934, but then, with the outbreak of World War II, Stravinsky immigrated to the United States and eventually became an American citizen and lived there until his death in 1971. Stravinsky was very fortunate. He always had commissions to compose new works. He often guest conducted and performed as a pianist. He was also known as a multilingual, highly cultured man who knew a great deal about literature and art, as well as music. It is said that he was a charming dinner companion and guest. Stravinsky is undoubtedly the most important composer of the 20th century. He is to music what Picasso is to art. He composed in every popular genre and musical style and was brilliant in every one. Miraculously, his works that are over 100 years old still sound modern today. Stravinsky was always interested in being on the cutting edge, especially in the field of dance music, so we think he would have liked this.

The Soldier's Tale is a theater piece for narrator, two actors, and a dancer, with a remarkable musical score. The instrumental ensemble consists of just seven players, yet Stravinsky, with great economy, has covered all the families of instruments in the symphony orchestra. Strings are represented by the violin and double bass, winds by the clarinet and bassoon, brass by the trumpet and trombone, and percussion by just one player, with five different drums, cymbals, tambourine, and a triangle. The narrator's speech might also be considered a percussion instrument, as it is rhythmic and often rhymes. When The Soldier's Tale was written, Stravinsky was best known for his three ballets, The Firebird, Petrushka, and The Wildly Adventuresome Rite of Spring. The inclusion of dissonances, harsh or unpleasant combinations of notes, and irregular rhythms were already hallmarks of the new Stravinsky sound. The Soldier's Tale is made up largely of marches and dances. The march that begins our musical tale introduces our soldier marching home on leave. Marches are counted in two. Listen to the bass as it establishes the tempo. Let's listen to the opening and see whether you can hear the bass line.

But Stravinsky's march does not stay in two. After 14 measures, he changes the meter, giving the march a little hiccup. Let me show you how Stravinsky has notated this hiccup. It is counted like this. 1, 2, 1, 2, 1, 2, 1, 2, 3. 1, 2, 1, 2, 3, 1, 2, 3, 1, 2, 1, 2. 1, 2, 1, 2. 1, 2, 1, 2, 3, 1, 2, 1, 2, 3, 1, 2, 3, 1, 2, 1, 2, 1. Having composed so much ballet music, it is not surprising that Stravinsky included dances in The Soldier's Tale. Everyone loves dance music, and as the composer, Stravinsky decided that the princess could be brought to her feet and cured by dancing. So he composed this suite of dances, the tango, the waltz, and the ragtime. The tango and the ragtime were both very new dances. Stravinsky was always interested in the latest trends in all the arts. Both dances are in two. So Stravinsky separated them by the ever-popular waltz that is counted in three to add variety. These three dances run into each other, so you have to listen carefully to identify when Stravinsky changes from the tango to the waltz to the ragtime. First comes the tango. The tango is a South American dance that came to Europe from Buenos Aires in the early 20th century. The original tango instrumental ensemble usually consisted of two violins, piano, double bass, and two bandoneons. The bandoneon is an Argentinian concertina that looks like a small square accordion with buttons on both ends. In The Soldier's Tale, Stravinsky has only one violin, so he writes double stops and even triple stops, which are two or three notes played at one time, making a single violin sound like more than one.

The next dance the soldier plays for the princess is a very fast waltz. You will note that the tango was counted in two, but the waltz is counted in three and sounds like this. Waltzes were danced in ballrooms and in ballets and were always very popular. It is that 1-2-3, 1-2-3, 1-2-3, 1-2-3 that tells you that the dance has changed to a waltz. Listen. The final dance is a ragtime. Ragtime combines the American band music of Sousa's time with the African-American music of the late 19th century. The result is music with a ragged or syncopated beat. Arthur Pryor, a well-known trombone player with John Philip Sousa's band, was a great promoter of ragtime. You can hear why when you listen to the trombone parts in ragtime. Listen.

Towards the end of our story, there is a chorale, a church-like hymn meant to give the listener the feeling that everything will end well, namely, the traditional happy ending. You may have heard Bach's famous chorale, A Mighty Fortress Is Our God.

But as we know, that's not the way the story ends. So Stravinsky closes the piece with one last march, with the devil triumphantly playing the soldier's violin.

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That was Dance of the Four Swans. It's from the ballet Swan Lake, written by Russian composer Tchaikovsky. Later, I'm going to teach you some ballet moves, including a pirouette. But right now, let's listen to the story of Swan Lake, told by my friend Yadu.

when magic was a respected art, and even evil sorcerers dwelled in quite respectable kingdoms, there lived a prince named Siegfried. Now, Prince Siegfried was deeply worried about the coming of his 21st birthday, for his parents had declared that on that day he must choose a princess to be his bride. But Siegfried knew of no princess in the kingdom whom he wished to marry. Indeed, Siegfried was not in love with anyone. The day grew closer, and still there was no one who had won his heart. All the beautiful and eligible princesses of the kingdom were invited to the grand ball celebrating Siegfried's 21st birthday. Surely someone whom he would be willing to choose as his bride would be there.

It was a magnificently decorated ballroom that night. Candles shone from the crystal chandeliers. The lords wore their white ties and tails with medals on their jackets. The ladies wore their most beautiful gowns with their most precious rings over gloved hands. The orchestra beckoned them towards the dancing with the most inviting music.

Siegfried was not eager to dance. He danced with his mother, he danced with his cousins and with dear friends, but the more the prince danced, the more unhappy he became. He simply could not imagine marrying anyone whom he had not met before or with whom he was not in love. But when the king and queen presented the prince with a brand new crossbow, his eyes lit up, and as the orchestra struck up a polonaise, Siegfried just had to join in the dancing.

But neither all the delightful dancing nor all the marvelous music could bring cheer to Prince Siegfried's heart. The prospect of having to choose a bride that very evening simply made him miserable. And so, very quietly and unnoticed, Siegfried slipped out of the palace with his crossbow and wandered aimlessly through the forest. All at once, he found himself at the edge of a shimmering, moonlit lake. He gazed in astonishment at an extraordinary sight. A flock of beautiful white swans were gliding to and fro across the silver waters of the lake.

Siegfried was overwhelmed by the beauty and magic of the sight before him. But there was more. As if in a trance, he beheld the first of all the swans, with a jeweled crown upon her head, gliding to the shore, where she was transformed into the most beautiful princess he had ever seen. Hesitatingly, gently, he approached the princess and asked how all this had come to pass. She answered that she was the Princess Odette, and that she and her sisters were under a terrible spell cast by the evil magician Von Rothbart. She and her sisters had all been turned into swans and were destined to remain so all their lives. Only between the witching hours of midnight and dawn could they return to their human forms, but at the very first light of day, they must become swans again. And then Prince Siegfried and the Swan Princess danced together in the moonlight.

Can the spell ever be broken? Asked Siegfried, who, captivated by Odette's beauty and won over by her grace of manner and sincerity, had fallen hopelessly in love with her. Only if a prince who has never loved before declares his undying and endless love for me, only then can the spell be broken, replied the princess. Then so it shall be, declared Siegfried. At midnight, come to the palace, for it is then that I must announce the name of my betrothed. And that name shall be yours, my magnificent Odette, for you are the first I have ever loved. Then shall the spell be broken, and we shall live together in happiness forever. So it shall be, my handsome Prince Siegfried, replied Odette, who now was equally in love with him. At midnight, I will come to the palace in my human form, there to become your bride.

Siegfried returned to the palace ball, overjoyed at the plan he and Odette had made. Filled with love for her in his heart, Siegfried slipped back into the palace as easily as when he had left. The guests were far too busy dining and dancing to have noticed the prince's departure and now his return. A trumpet fanfare called the ladies and their noble escorts to order.

Each princess was announced and entered the ballroom on the arm of her escort, for no princess would ever attend such a grand ball without a nobleman to dance with. Each in turn was then introduced to the prince, who now stood on a throned platform next to his mother. The princesses proceeded to the dance floor with their elegant partners. The orchestra struck up a waltz, and the prince moved gracefully from one princess to the next, dancing dutifully with each one. Indeed, he was most gracious, because he knew that at the stroke of midnight, Odette would arrive, and then he would triumphantly introduce her to one and all as his chosen bride.

Another fanfare was played, and to everyone's astonishment, an uninvited guest stood at the top of the elegant marble staircase. He was dressed all in black, an ominous-looking figure, and known to all as the evil magician, Von Rothbart. And with him, why, Siegfried could scarcely believe his eyes, for standing beside Von Rothbart was a beautiful woman, also dressed in black, who looked exactly like his beloved Odette. Von Rothbart announced her as his daughter Odile, but Siegfried was sure that she was Odette. Slowly and lovingly, the prince advanced towards her, took her hands in his, and together they began to dance.

The clock had not struck 12, and Siegfried could not imagine why Odette had arrived on von Rothbart's arm. He did not know that the evil von Rothbart had followed him through the forest, had overheard his conversation with Odette, and had turned his own daughter Odile into the very image of Siegfried's beloved Odette. The more Siegfried danced, the more certain he was of his love. Unable to contain his joy, he turned to the assembled throng and announced that this princess in black would be his bride.

As the clock struck midnight, a wondrous and beautiful white swan appeared. All the dancers gathered round her, and, to Siegfried's horror, the swan turned into the Princess Odette.

Realizing that Siegfried had been tricked by Von Rothbart, Odette, overwhelmed with sadness, fled from the palace into the darkness of the night. The distraught Siegfried raced after her. She ran through the forest to a high cliff overlooking the lake of her refuge, and Siegfried, unable to catch up to her, watched in despair as she leapt from the rocky precipice, plunged into the dark waters below, and sank beneath the stormy waves. Faced with marriage to the deceitful Odile, or death with his beloved Odette, Siegfried followed his swan princess, leaping from the cliff's edge into the cold waters below.

Then, to the amazement of the other swans, through the mist over the lake, a white boat appeared. Seated therein were Odette and Siegfried, their arms clasped around each other.

And so, as happens in kingdoms where magic is a respected art, the swan boat lifted the devoted couple into the heavens, where they lived happily ever after.

That was the story of Swan Lake. Now that you know the story of Swan Lake, I'd like for you to imagine your own version of the story. Don't worry, you won't be alone. You'll be joined by violins, percussion, and the whole orchestra. Here's the third act of Swan Lake, a ballet written by you.

Swan Lake a waltz. A waltz is in triple time. When dancers are strutting their stuff on the stage, they have this beat in their mind. 1, 2, 3, 1, 2, 3, 1, 2, 3. Let's do a plié together. Put your heels together and have your feet open like a book. Now bend your knees. When you return to a standing position, that means that you've just accomplished a plié. Now dip down into a plié one more time. When you return to an upright position, twist your body in a full circle. If you can spin on your tippy toes, that's called a pirouette.

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A dancer who identifies as a female is known as a ballerina, while a person who identifies as a male is a danseur. The person who comes up with the steps is the choreographer. Imagine some dance moves you would do during this piece of ballet music. It's called Marionettes.

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0: My love is like a red, red rose. It's art time on ICANN. What do you want to create today? Let's start with the colors of the wind.
1: You think I'm an ignorant savage, and you've been so many places.

Did you know anyone can be an artist? Artists are musicians and poets, storytellers, doodlers, and painters, and anything that you can imagine. One type of art is called watercolors. That's when an artist adds water to a type of paint. These type of paintings are almost dreamlike, with soft lines and almost look like clouds. Can you imagine what a watercolor would look like? This is a piece of music about watercolors.

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That was a waltz. How's your masterpiece coming along? Have an adult take a picture and send it to us on Instagram at iCan.radio. This next piece is about a print. One way of making a print is called a printing press. That's where you use a stamp with some ink to press onto a piece of paper to make a print. 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

You can find more poems like Yellow Elephant on poetry4kids.com, a website by Ken Nesbitt. Yellow Elephant in the jungle sun, in the day's yellow heat, trumpeting her song and galumphing along. Oh, I think no other animal can. I know a mosquito can't. Glow in the jungle sun like a wild-eared yellow elephant. Yellow Elephant, a poem by Julie Larios on ICAM, a radio station for kids.

Some music for violin. This next piece is called arabesque. An arabesque is a design that you can find in the Middle East. It uses intertwining flowing lines. This piece of music uses a string instrument called a harp. The strings run up and down, and when a musician plucks them, they make a noise. Can you imagine those strings as arabesque lines?

0: 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Coming up is the Carnival of Animals. We're going to hear from a lion, a tortoise, an elephant, and characters with long ears. Right now, we're finishing up art time. How many colors can you name?
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Wait a second. What's going on with all the colors? Blue, red, green, white, black. What? This, whatever happened to just plain old lavender blue dilly. Silly.

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1: One fish, two fish, red fish, blue fish. One fish, two fish, red fish, blue fish. Black fish, blue fish, old fish, new fish. This one has a little star. This one has a little car. Say, what a lot of fish there are. Yes, some are red and some are blue. Some are old and some are new. Some are sad and some are glad. And some are very, very bad. Why are they sad and glad and bad? I do not know. Go ask your dad. Some are thin and some are fat. The fat one has a yellow hat. From there to here, from here to there, funny things are everywhere. Here are some who like to run. They run for fun in the hot, hot sun. Oh me, oh my, oh me, oh my. What a lot of funny things go by. Some have 2 feet, and some have 4. Some have 6 feet, and some have more. Where do they come from? I can't say. But I bet they have come a long, long way. We see them come, we see them go. Some are fast, and some are slow. Some are high, and some are low. Not one of them is like another. Don't ask us why, go ask your mother. Say, look at his fingers. 1, 2, 3. How many fingers do I see? 1, 2, 3, 4, 5, 6, 7, 8, 9, 10. He has 11. 11? This is something new. I wish I had 11 too. Bump, bump, bump. Did you ever ride a wump? We have a wump with just one hump. But we know a man called Mr. Gump. Mr. Gump has a 7-hump wump. So, if you like to go bump, bump, just jump on the hump of the wump of Gump. Who am I? My name is Ned. I do not like my little bed. This is no good. This is not right. My feet stick out of bed all night. And when I pull them in, oh dear, my head sticks out of bed up here. We like our bike. It is made for three. Our Mike sits up in back, you see? We like our Mike, and this is why. Mike does all the work when the hills get high. Hello there, Ned. How do you do? Tell me, what is new? How are things in your little bed? What is new? Please tell me, Ned. I do not like this bed at all. A lot of things have come to call. A cow, a dog, a cat, a mouse. Oh, what a bed. Oh, what a house. Oh, dear, I cannot hear. Will you please come over near? Will you please look in my ear? There must be something there, I fear. Say, look, a bird was in your ear, but he is out, so have no fear. Again your ear can hear, my dear. My hat is old, my teeth are gold. I have a bird I like to hold. My shoe is off, my foot is cold. My shoe is off, my foot is cold. I have a bird I like to hold. My hat is old, my teeth are gold, and now my story is all told. We took a look. We saw a nook. On his head, he had a hook. On his hook, he had a book. On his book was How to Cook. We saw him sit and try to cook. He took a look at the book on the hook. But a nook can't read, so a nook can't cook. So, what good to a nook is a hook cookbook? The moon was out, and we saw some sheep. We saw some sheep take a walk in their sleep. By the light of the moon, by the light of a star, they walked all night from near to far. I would never walk. I would take a car. I do not like this one so well. All he does is yell, yell, yell. I will not have this one about. When he comes in, I put him out.
2: This one is quiet as a mouse. I like to have him in the house. At our house, we open cans. We have to open many cans, and that is why we have a Zans. A Zans for cans is very good. Have you a Zans for cans? You should. I like to box. How I like to box. So every day, I box a gox. In yellow socks, I box my gox. I box in yellow gox box socks. It is fun to sing if you sing with a ying. My ying can sing like anything. I sing high, and my ying sings low. And we are not too bad, you know. This one, I think, is called a yink. He likes to wink. He likes to drink. He likes to drink and drink and drink. The thing he likes to drink is ink. The ink he likes to drink is pink. He likes to wink and drink pink ink. So, if you have a lot of ink, then you should get a yink, I think. Hop, hop, hop. I am a yop. All I like to do is hop from fingertop to fingertop. I hop from left to right, and then, hop, hop, I hop right back again. I like to hop all day and night from right to left and left to right. Why do I like to hop, hop, hop? I do not know. Go ask your pop. Brush, brush, brush, brush. Comb, comb, comb, comb. Blue hair is fun to brush and comb. All girls who like to brush and comb should have a pet like this at home. Who is this pet? Say, he is wet. You never yet met a pet, I bet, as wet as they let this wet pet get. Did you ever fly a kite in bed? Did you ever walk with 10 cats on your head? Did you ever milk this kind of cow? Well, we can do it. We know how. If you never did, you should. These things are fun, and fun is good. Hello, hello, are you there? Hello, I called you up to say hello. I said hello. Can you hear me, Joe? Oh, no. I cannot hear your call. I cannot hear your call at all. This is not good, and I know why. A mouse has cut the wire. Goodbye. From near to far, from here to there, funny things are everywhere. These yellow pets are called the Zeds. They have one hair up on their heads. Their hair grows fast. So fast, they say, they need a haircut every day. Who am I? My name is Ish. On my hand I have a dish. I have this dish to help me wish. When I wish to make a wish, I wave my hand with a big swish swish. Then I say, I wish for fish. And I get fish right on my dish. So, if you wish to wish a wish, you may swish for fish with my Ish Wish Dish. At our house, we play out back. We play a game called Ring the Gack. Would you like to play this game? Come down. We have the only gack in town. Look what we found in the park, in the dark. We will take him home. We will call him Clark. He will live at our house. He will grow and grow. Will our mother like this? We don't know. And now, good night. It is time to sleep. So we will sleep with our pet Zeep. Today is gone. Today was fun. Tomorrow is another one. Every day, from here to there, funny things are everywhere.

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Came across my MySpace feed, this thing about the bumblebees. It said they shouldn't be able to fly. It's a technical impossibility. Their body's too big for their tiny wings, but the fact

I-E-V-E. He said, I know my butt's gargantuous. It defies aeronautical calculus. 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But you see, my attitude gets me altitude. I replace my can't with I can do, cause I can do is lighter than air. And he said, don't worry about the days you can't. 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Those days will pass by. If your dreams are bigger than your wings are small, you

L-I-E-V-E. 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And I got to thinking, you know, you don't have to be royalty to make a difference, to do something important, to make the world a sweeter place. All you gotta do is be healing. 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

0: Welcome to From the Top, where outstanding young musicians come to play. I'm your host, pianist Peter Dugan. They say everything's bigger in Texas, and that certainly includes the performance we just heard by Tinashe McGowan, the 17-year-old pianist from Dallas. He performed Frédéric Chopin's Scherzo No. 1 in B minor. But the Lone Star State doesn't have a monopoly on all the big talent in the country. We'll also be hearing larger-than-life performances by young musicians from Pennsylvania to Virginia to Oregon. We have Tinashe sitting with us here now. Hey, Tinashe, welcome to From the Top.
1: Thank you so much for having me.
0: That was sensational. You play with so much power, so much command of the instrument.
1: Thank you so much.
0: Do you remember the moment when you decided you wanted to learn the piano?
1: Yes. I must have been like 3 or 4, somewhere around there. But in my house, I used to sleep on the first floor, and right next to my room is the living room, and we have the piano in there. And it must have been at least midnight, if not later. And my mom, she always used to come down and play the piano. But this night in particular, I happened to be awake and I heard her. So I stepped out of my room and I went and I sat on the bench next to her and I was just listening to her. And I was just like, Mom, I want to start taking piano lessons. And then it's been that since.
0: Wow. What a memory.
1: Yes.
0: So where do you go to school now?
1: I'm at Booker T. Washington High School for the Performing and Visual Arts. It's a performing arts school. So we have, you know, like jazz combo. I have piano, which is also when I usually practice too, and then big band.
0: So, okay, clearly there's another side to you in addition to what we just heard in the Chopin. How has your experience at Booker T. Washington brought you into the world of jazz?
1: Man, like in my freshman year, I didn't know much about it. But then when I got to my sophomore year, I started getting a part of these ensembles and I started meeting these people and like just playing with them, seeing them play like great, great jazz.
0: Yeah.
1: It really inspired me like, wow. Like, this is a whole another thing that exists, and people my age are doing it so great.
0: Tell me a little bit about getting your feet wet with the combo and what that felt like.
1: This is my first year in the combo, and this is, like, at my school, like, the highest experience you can get for jazz. And when I first got in, there was kind of, like, extreme excitement, but at the same time, like, a whole bunch of fear. Just playing in that setting, like, it's a lot more intimate than, like, a big band. So everything feels more exposed. So, you know, I was really scared, but now I feel like I'm slowly getting more comfortable.
0: Yeah. Well, you know, I feel like you're a kindred spirit of mine. I thought maybe we could take a minute to play something together because I happen to have a melodica. Do you have one of these?
1: I don't.
0: It looks like a keyboard.
1: Yeah.
0: But you blow into it and it's a great jam tool.
1: Yeah, that's awesome.
0: But maybe we can play something together.
1: What do you want to play?
0: Didn't I hear you playing this earlier? Oh, you did it in this key? The nearness of you?
1: Yeah.
0: Can we play that together?
1: Sure.

0: Beautiful.
1: That is so gorgeous the way you play that.
0: Thank you, sir.
1: Well, as if I needed something else to impress me, but that was brilliant. Tinashe, thank you so much.
0: Thank you.
1: It's really exciting to me to see someone who's flourishing in jazz and classical music.
0: Thank you for having me.
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2: Next, we head to Washington, D.C. to meet 17-year-old violinist and composer Serrano Jet Rosentrater from Philadelphia. He's not just playing the violin, though. He's bringing his own music to life with an original composition he calls Morphologies.

0: That was Morphologies, a violin fantasy written and performed by 17-year-old violinist Cyrano Jet Rosentrader from Philadelphia, Pennsylvania. He's here with me right now. Cyrano, what a treat to hear that performance.
1: Thanks a lot. I really put my back into it.
0: Yeah, man, you played it with heart and soul, and it came through.
1: Thank you.
0: Well, let's dive in deeper to Morphologies. I mean, the title alone sparked so much curiosity for me. How did the concept of Morphologies inspire this composition?
1: Well, I have to say, every time I perform this piece, it's like a new morphology has come to fruition because I try and play it different every single time. And the essence of morphologies is bringing something new to it and bringing your current mental space into the piece. And that was sort of my thought process while writing morphologies, just to make something that functions as a timbral exploration, just going through different rooms of music.
0: So how long have you been composing?
1: Well, I started when I was 8 years old. It was actually from the inspiration of my elementary school string teacher, Miss Nina Wilkinson. We called her Miss Nina then. I was like, Miss Nina, I'd really love to just write something for the Greenfield Orchestra. Greenfield is the name of the school that I was at. She was like, yeah, we can definitely work something out. And so she taught me how to use Sibelius, which is the best notation software a growing boy could ask for. Yeah. And then she showed me all types of like polyrhythms, all kinds of different things. And I got addicted to composing. And I just wanted to keep on going. And so I wrote this first piece. It was sort of a concertante sort of thing with me on violin and the school orchestra. It was a real fun time. And I did dedicate this first piece to my mom. The second piece I wrote, I dedicated to my dad.
0: Nice.
1: So that's how I started writing music. And then gradually, I just expanded it and I wanted to do more and more.
0: What was it about the compositional process that made you want to keep coming back to it again and again?
1: Well, part of the reason why I enjoy writing is because you get to experiment with the ideas that you create. And it's just fun to be able to sketch and be able to plan out this like musical game of Sudoku, really.
0: Right. Are you a puzzle solver in general?
1: Oh, no.
0: But musically speaking, I guess you are.
1: Yeah.
0: I always find it interesting, especially with composers, to think about the soundtrack of their childhood. What was yours? What was the music that you heard most?
1: I love this question because I got to say, my first musical inspiration was the Beach Boys.
0: Hey.
1: Brian Wilson. My favorite song was Barbaran. Barbaran.
0: Yeah.
1: And you know, I just played that song nonstop. And I didn't know how to read the five-line staff yet, although I did know the note names. So what I did is I wrote down the note names just like in order, like A, E, B. And I just wrote them all over this massive drawing pad that I had. It just looked like a whole bunch of letters.
0: Yeah.
1: And that was one of my fun activities, listening to the Beach Boys, writing down note names.
0: Amazing. Well, Cyrano, it was such a treat to hear one of your pieces today. What's another composition that you're proud of?
1: So I wrote this piece called Photon. It's a dance piece, and it's for violin, viola, cello, bass, and clarinet, a mixed quintet.
0: Yeah, let's take a listen.

0: Yeah, this piece has got a lot of slapping. I mean, we got slap tongue. We got we got slapping the instruments. We got coleño batuto, where you hit the strings with the wood.
1: Right.
0: And they even start stomping and clapping in the middle of it.
1: I love how rhythmic this is. It's energizing. It's electrifying. It's magnetic. It's really great music, man.
0: Thank you.
1: Thank you for sharing your talent, your creativity with us today.
0: Thank you so much.
1: 17-year-old composer and violinist Cyrano Jet Rosentrater from Philadelphia, Pennsylvania. 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
3: Hi, I'm Susan from Omaha, Nebraska. 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

Welcome back to From the Top, where outstanding young musicians come to play. I'm your host, pianist Peter Dugan, and it's so great to be with all of you this week and every week, thanks to the generosity of Susan and Gerald Slavitt. Today, we're traveling across the country to spotlight rising young talent. Up next, we have two exceptional 17-year-old pianists from Oregon, Hanson Barrett from West Lynn and Alexis Zoe from Lake Oswego, also known as the Hanson and Alexis Duo. Let's hear them take on a work by 20th century composer Aram Khachaturian, Saber Dance, arranged by Greg Anderson.

0: We just heard 17-year-olds Alexis Zoe from Lake Oswego, Oregon, and Hanson Barrett from West Lynn, Oregon, performing 20th century composer Aram Khachaturian's Saber Dance, arranged by Greg Anderson. Greg is a pianist and composer and was on From the Top himself when he was a teenager. He's part of an award-winning duo with pianist Elizabeth Joy Rowe as the Anderson and Rowe Piano Duo. Now, Greg's a good friend, and we thought it would be fun to have him surprise our young musicians who've been learning and performing his arrangements. He joined us by Zoom.
1: Oh, my God.
2: Hello, Alexis and Hanson.
1: Hi, Greg. Oh, my goodness.
2: Hi. It's so great to see you both.
3: So good.
2: And how fun to welcome you to From the Top. The last time I saw you both, we were performing together at a benefit for Portland Piano International. In fact, it was April Fool's Day, and you opened the show pretending to be us, the Anderson and Rowe Piano Duo, before we joined you in the performance.
1: We pretended that you were running late on a flight, and we performed for a bit before you all joined us together in this whole whirlwind of music. So it was such a beautiful experience.
3: For me, it was a surreal experience. I got to talk to you backstage as well, and it was very first time doing anything that professional. I was very nervous going into it, but you guys were so welcoming, and it was so fun.
2: That was so fun, and it's so fun to be here with you today. Let's talk about the Saber Dance, the choreography. When you first learned this piece, how did you figure out where your hands go? Bump into each other? How much collision was happening?
3: I think
1: a lot of collision
3: was happening. We were still trying to figure out our whole duet formula. And the Saber Dance at that point was kind of an insurmountable wall at first. But eventually we started to see the workings, like, oh, we can go over here. Oh, you should go under there.
1: Right.
3: It worked itself out eventually.
1: Yeah, like if you look through our score, there's lots of notes like, okay, Alexis, you need to lean right here so you don't get in Hanson's way. We would have the bench tilted at an angle so Hanson has more room to do his glisses. There's a lot of small details. I feel like that makes it all the more fun for us. And especially the spin at the end. That took a lot of practice.
3: That took a lot of work. Yeah.
1: I got very dizzy at the end of our practice sessions.
2: You got dizzy from practicing the spin?
1: We would
3: do it rapid fire like 8-9 times.
1: Syncing it up.
3: That was the big thing.
1: Oh. Yeah.
3: Yeah.
1: Because we're on opposite ends and I can't see Hanson when I'm
2: blind.
1: The way on the other end. Yes.
3: Yeah.
1: Yeah. So a lot of it's based on feel. But now I feel like we almost always get it together in sync. So.
3: Yeah.
1: Big accomplishment.
2: We should describe this to our audience so they know what you're doing. So the last note of the piece, Hanson does a glissando up the keys, and it gets in your way and kind of pushes you off the bench.
1: Yes.
2: And as a result, you flip around behind the other pianist all the way around to the bottom notes of the piano and hit that G to end the whole piece.
3: I'm wondering what gave you the idea for the spin?
2: I was thinking about circus when I wrote the piece.
1: Oh.
2: Around the time I wrote an arrangement of a tango and the Blue Danube waltzes, I was like thinking heavily about how four hands on the keyboard feel like 4 feet on the dance floor. So I was like thinking about dance steps a lot and choreography. And in the case of Saber Dance, I wanted it to have a certain mania. The spin just kind of organically seemed to make sense. A show-stopping, acrobatic way in the piece.
3: That's so cool.
1: Yes.
2: I mean, it is full contact piano. And then I think even at the beginning, I wrote, like, play it like Jerry Lee Lewis. I mean, just full rock and roll.
3: Oh, yeah.
2: Set percussion, like, hands in the air.
3: Yeah.
1: So fun.
2: Well, as you know, I've spent a good portion of my career performing in a piano duo. And I wonder, did your musical collaboration come first or did your friendship come first?
1: So before working together, we actually had never met before.
3: Yeah.
1: The first time. I think you remember, too.
3: It was
1: pretty awkward.
3: It was so awkward. Yeah. It took us like 4 months. 5 months to finally start acting like normal people around each other.
1: But I feel like it came pretty naturally after that.
2: You become friends through the music, almost.
3: Yeah,
1: through
3: became
1: music.
3: Friends through the collaboration.
1: Yeah.
2: I mean, playing four hands at one piano is certainly one of the most intimate form of chamber music. You're physically sharing the same space. I personally think that four hands at one piano is one of the most fun ways to spend time with another person. And actually, during the 18th century, four hands at one piano was one of the only allowable instances for unwed married men and women to be in close proximity. But I think piano duet playing needs a resurgence.
3: Oh, yes,
2: I think you two are the two to do that for us.
3: Thank you.
2: Well, really, congratulations on your performance here today. Thank you so much for meeting me here on From the Top. It was great to speak with you both.
1: Thank you so much.
3: You too.
1: Thank you,
3: Greg,
1: for having us.
0: 17-year-old pianists Alexis Zoe from Lake Oswego, Oregon, and Hanson Barrett from West Lynn, Oregon, otherwise known as the Hanson and Alexis Duo. And a big thank you to pianist, composer, and From the Top alum, Greg Anderson. Now, let's welcome 10-year-old cellist Catherine Liu from Frisco, Texas. Catherine, hey, welcome to From the Top.
4: Hi.
0: What have you brought for us to play together today?
4: Silent Woods by Dvorak.
0: This is one of my favorite pieces.
4: Me too.
0: All right, are you ready?
4: Uh-huh.
0: Let's take it from the top.
4: Okay.

0: In my opinion, the violin is too pitchy. And it sounded bad when I played it because I was bad at playing it.
1: Well, you're pretty good at playing the cello, I have to say. Tell me about this specific cello. I mean, the instrument that you play on. Is that a full size?
0: It's a half size.
1: A half size. You make it sound like a full size.
0: It's a really special cello. I don't know who it was made by, but it was made in 1708.
1: 1708?
0: Yeah.
1: That's older than you by like hundreds of years.
0: Yeah.
1: Wow. Speaking of cellos, do you have a favorite cellist at this point in your life?
0: I like Yo-Yo Ma.
1: Oh, that's a good choice. What's your favorite Yo-Yo Ma recording?
0: I like the Bach.
1: Oh, the cello suites?
0: Yeah.
1: If you could travel back to any point in classical music history, where would you want to go? Or who would you want to meet?
0: I want to meet Mozart.
1: Hey, I bet you and Mozart would get along well. He was also pretty good at 10 years old. You could probably have a lot of fun playing music together.
0: Yeah.
1: Wow, that would be really neat, wouldn't it?
0: Yeah.
1: Do you want to be a cellist for the rest of your life?
0: Yeah.
1: Yeah? Can you imagine yourself doing anything else?
0: Yeah.
1: Oh, what else?
0: A lawyer.
1: Oh, a lawyer.
0: Because I like to argue.
1: Well, I think you'll make a great lawyer. You'll also make a great cellist. You played beautiful chamber music with me today.
0: Thanks.
1: You keep being you, okay?
0: Okay.
1: 10-year-old cellist Catherine Liu, a fifth grader at Tally Elementary School in Frisco, Texas. Now we're in for a real treat. Let's meet 15-year-old saxophonist Aiden Garcia from Frisco, Texas. He's here with me now. Aiden, welcome to the show.
2: Thank you.
1: What do you have for us to play together?
2: Today we're going to be playing Come As You Are by composer Stephen Banks. We're going to be playing the fourth movement, Lift My Hands.
1: Yes, Stephen Banks, a young saxophonist and composer and a From the Top alum. So happy to be featuring his music. Aiden, whenever you're ready, let's take it from the top.
2: All right.

0: That was Lift My Hands, the fourth movement of Stephen Banks' suite Come As You Are for saxophone and piano, performed by 15-year-old Aiden Garcia from Frisco, Texas, with me, Peter Dugan, on the piano. Aiden, I love the expressive range you have in that piece of music.
1: Thank you. Appreciate it.
0: What's your history with the saxophone?
1: So, like, I didn't even want to play saxophone. I wanted to be, like, a trumpet player or something like that.
0: Really?
1: Yeah. So, like, I tried playing trumpet, and they told me, nope, you're not cut out for this. And I was like, all right. So then, like, I chose saxophone mainly because of my grandpa. He plays tenor sax, like jazz, and I was always very fascinated with him. And he told me I always wanted a grandson to play saxophone, just like me.
0: Wow.
1: That actually, like, really piqued my interest. I was like, you know what? I don't play saxophone. Like,
0: what was his reaction?
1: He was so excited. Like, he was practically in tears.
0: So was he your first teacher?
1: Oh, 100%. Yeah.
0: For how long?
1: For, like, a little bit. Like, I learned during COVID, so, like, I didn't really have a teacher. So, like, I would always learn through virtual.
0: How was that?
1: It was rough. When I did virtual lessons, it was really complicated. I could never get anything right. Like, I was really bad.
0: So your family trapped in the home with you as a beginner saxophonist, what was that like?
1: Well, they wanted me to stop playing. I remember one time, like, I had no skill. I could not play my instrument. I sounded terrible. And I tried playing Careless Whisper. I recorded myself, and I found the recording the other day, and I was like, oh, no. I was like, this needs to be put away.
0: So what was the point when the saxophone started to feel like a passion and a true talent?
1: If I'm being honest, pretty recently.
0: Yeah?
1: Like, up until now, like, I was always in saxophone for titles. Like, when I would go to competitions, I would always be like, okay, I'm in this to win. Like, I had no other intentions in my mind. And my private lesson teacher would always tell me, like, you need to do this not because you want to win, but because you want the experience and you want to have fun. And I never understood that. And, like, once I started going to these big competitions in high school, like, I realized that I wasn't the best, but I was making some of the best memories with the people around me, and I loved it so much.
0: That's what it's all about. What else, Aiden, makes you you?
1: What makes me is, like, just certain qualities. Like, I like being a humble person. I like being very accepting and welcoming of other people. That's very important for me, especially, like, given, like, my background and situations at home. Mm-hmm. Like, specifically, like, my brother, he has epilepsy, and, like, he has his daily seizures. So, like, every time I'm around him, I make sure that he's welcome, because I know that some people don't understand, and they see him, like, they just think it's weird. And I'm like, okay, you know, like, I just try and be as welcoming as possible with everyone else that's around me. So, like, I do that with my music too. Like, kind of, like, try and put that in my music and make sure that other people, like, enjoy it, you know?
0: Yeah. Well, you're a source of light, man. You really are. And thank you so much for being with us today on From the Top.
1: Of course. Thank you for the opportunity.
0: 15-year-old saxophonist Aiden Garcia from Frisco, Texas. And now we have the pleasure of hearing from 17-year-old pianist Anna Bray from Sterling, Virginia. She'll perform the finale of Haydn's Sonata in E-flat major.